0: Wynton Marsalis playing all the solo parts there through the miracle of recording technology in the Concerto for Three Trumpets by Georg Philipp Telemann. All three Wynton's Marsalis were joined by the English Chamber Orchestra conducted by Raymond Leppard.
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0: The Brahms variations on a theme by Haydn are probably not really on a theme by Haydn. Brahms found the music he based these variations on as a little chorale tune for wind ensemble, and that music was attributed to Haydn, so Brahms just named his piece based on that assumption. But music publishers in the early 19th century often attached the names of famous composers to works by lesser-known composers to make them sell better, which in music publishing circles is known as lying. These days, most scholars seem to agree that the original theme, also called St. Anthony's Chorale, was just not quite in Haydn's style, but I think its true authorship remains a mystery. Here is what I suppose we're still calling the variations on a theme by Haydn, played by the Leipzig Gewandhaus Orchestra.

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0: The St. Anthony Chorale, that was probably not written by Joseph Haydn, gets put through its paces there by Johannes Brahms. His variations on a theme by Haydn in radio air quotes there, performed by the Leipzig Gewandhaus Orchestra, conducted by Ricardo Chailly.
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0: Finally this hour, music of Johann Nepomuk Hummel, a grand concerto for bassoon played by the grand bassoonist Klaus Thunemann and the Academy of St. Martin in the Fields.

0: The Grand Concerto for Bassoon by Johann Nepomuk Hummel, with the grand bassoon playing of Klaus Thunemann there, with the Academy of St. Martin in the Fields, conducted by Neville Merritt.
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1: This is 20th Century Limited, where we explore the composers, styles, and events that shaped 20th century classical music. I'm Paul Jordan, and thank you so much for spending this time with me today. Today we begin a two-part look at one of the most radical and influential composers of the 20th century, Edgar Varèse. Born in Paris in 1883, Varèse was a restless and intensely curious man who never seemed willing to accept that music had to remain confined to the sounds and ideas inherited from the past. He studied music in Paris and Berlin, but he was fascinated by science, mathematics, and technology as well. In 1915, he moved to New York, where he found a musical culture that seemed much more open to the possibilities that he imagined. Varèse wasn't simply interested in writing unusual music. He wanted to rethink what music itself could be. He became fascinated with sound as physical material, with rhythm, timbre, intensity, and space, and increasingly less interested in traditional melody and harmony. He famously described his goal as organized sound. In a 1915 interview, he said, "I refuse to submit myself only to sounds that have already been heard," and he spent the rest of his life trying to find those new sounds, working with percussion, sirens, electronic instruments, and eventually magnetic tape. Varèse also rejected the idea that his music was experimental. He once said, "My experiments go into the waste paper basket. When I finally present a work, it is not an experiment. It is a finished product." This was a man who challenged what music is and what music could be at every turn. Over these two programs, we'll follow that remarkable journey from the radical acoustic music of the 1920s and 30s to the electronic and spatial music of his final years. We begin with Ionization, composed between 1929 and 1931, a work for 13 percussionists that makes rhythm and timbre the principal musical materials. It was revolutionary in its day, and it remains startling nearly a century later. This performance features the ASCO Ensemble.

That was Edgar Varèse's Ionization, composed between 1929 and 1931. It was a radical departure from traditional orchestral music, a work for 13 percussionists in which Varèse largely dispensed with melody and conventional harmony and instead made rhythm, timbre, dynamics, and the physical character of sound the musical material. Even the sirens are treated as musical instruments. Ionization remains one of the landmark works in the history of percussion. Varèse had been pursuing these ideas for years. Our next work, Intégrale, was composed in 1923 and 1924 and was written for winds and percussion. Here, Varèse was already thinking of sound in terms of masses, movement, and space, almost as though the musical sounds could be shaped and projected through the air like physical objects. This is Intégrale, performed by the ASCO Ensemble here on 20th Century Limited.

On 20th Century Limited, that was Edgar Varese's Ante Graal, composed in 1923 and 1924. The title means integrals, but Varese wasn't thinking in terms of traditional musical forms. He described his music as being made from sound masses that could move, collide, expand, and contract in space. Remember, this was music written in the early 1920s. Varese was imagining a new way of organizing sound decades before electronic technology would make many of his ideas practical. Our next work, Equatorial, takes another remarkable step. Composed between 1932 and 1934, it combines a bass voice with brass, percussion, organ, piano, and electronic instruments. Varese was fascinated by the possibilities of electronic sound, and here he incorporated instruments capable of producing sounds that traditional orchestral instruments simply could not make. The voice sings ancient Mayan text, creating an extraordinary combination of human voice, massive percussion, brass, and electronic sound. And remember, Varese was doing all of this in 1934. Equatorial is performed here by the ASCO Ensemble, and the soloist is Kevin Dees.

Tranquilas, muy tranquilas.

You've heard the saying, there's strength in numbers. 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

tutta la vita la extensi a mis hijos, a mi broile. 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

on 20th Century Limited. That was Equatorial, composed by Edgar Varèse between 1932 and 1934, and performed here by the ASCO Ensemble. By this point, Varèse was already reaching beyond the possibilities of the traditional orchestra, combining voices and conventional instruments with electronic sound. Our next work is the centerpiece of today's program. It's called Arcana, composed between 1925 and 1927. This is Varèse writing for a very large orchestra, but it doesn't sound like a traditional symphonic work. Instead of developing melodies in the conventional sense, he builds enormous blocks of sound, masses of brass, percussion, and strings that collide, transform, and surge forward. The title Arcana refers to hidden or mysterious forces, and Varèse was fascinated by the idea that music could tap into forces that existed beneath the surface of the physical world. He was also deeply interested in dreams and the unconscious, and Arcana has a quality that can seem both physical and almost otherworldly. This is music from the 1920s that sounds as though it is reaching toward a musical future that had not yet arrived. Arcana is performed today on 20th Century Limited by the Royal Concertgebouw Orchestra, conducted by Ricardo Chailly.

On 20th Century Limited, we just heard Arcana, composed by Edgar Varese between 1925 and 1927. The work was revised several times, with Varese finally completing the version we generally hear today in 1960. It was premiered in Philadelphia in 1927 by the Philadelphia Orchestra, led by Leopold Stokowski. Arcana is a particularly revealing work because it brings together so many of Varese's ideas about music. Rather than developing conventional melodies, he creates great masses of sound, waves of brass, strings, and percussion that build, collide, and transform. And there's a wonderful connection here to something that Varese said in our opening. During the composition of Arcana, he actually destroyed a substantial portion of the work and started over again. In a letter to his wife, he wrote that he had, quote, destroyed and burned what he had written and was glad to have started again. So when Varese said that his experiments went into the waste paper basket and that what he presented was a finished product, Arcana was a very literal example of what he meant. Our final work today on 20th Century Limited is called Hyperprism. It was composed in 1923. It was written for winds and percussion and is another early example of Varese treating the orchestra not as a collection of traditional instruments, but as a palette of contrasting sounds, colors, and rhythms. The title itself suggests the way Varese was thinking about sound, breaking it apart and revealing its individual components. Hyperprism, our last work today on 20th Century Limited. The performance features the ASCO Ensemble.

0: Our concluding work today on 20th Century Limited, the piece is called Hyperprism, composed in 1923, music of Edgar Varèse. And that brings us to the end of part one of our look at Edgar Varèse. We've heard music written over more than a decade. What connects all of it is a composer continually challenging the assumptions of traditional music, asking what could happen if sound itself became the raw material of composition. But Varèse's journey was far from over. In our next program, we'll move into the latter part of his career, when the electronic technology he'd been dreaming about finally began to catch up with his imagination. We'll hear music that takes us from the acoustic world we've explored today into an entirely new sonic landscape. I'm Paul Jordan, and thank you so much for joining me today on 20th Century Limited, the program where we explore the composers, styles, and events that shaped 20th century classical music. 20th Century Limited is a production of Public Radio East.
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0: Again, you're swinging down the lane with David Miller. I send out greetings to listeners to station KNCT, broadcasting from Killeen, Texas. Back in the 1940s, it was not unusual for big bands to hit the road and appear in dance halls for a single night before moving on to the next town. A record company headquartered in Zephyr Hills, Florida, collected air checks from these performances and distributed them on long-playing vinyl records. Today is the first in a series that the record company, Joyce, referred to as one-night stands. You wouldn't call them high fidelity since they were not what I would refer to studio quality recordings, but they are interesting nevertheless because they are live representations of what it was like when the bands went on the road. I'm going to present excerpts from several bands today, putting them in alphabetical order. And thus it is that our first recording brings us a small group under the leadership of Satchmo Armstrong. The album cover indicates that the radio broadcast took place in the late 1940s, when Armstrong's all-star group was appearing at the Empire Room, a famous jazz club and supper club located in Hollywood, California. The on-air announcer introduces the first number.
1: This is Bud Whittem breaking in at this time with another little rhyme by saying, cheer up and don't be blue, for the programs we try to get for you will put you in a musical groove, and believe me, gang, that we can prove.
2: Uh-huh.
1: Well, we're taking you to a place that we've been several times in the past and hope to visit many times in the future. That is, as long as they feature various top-notch bands for your listening pleasure. It's that hot spot called the Hollywood Empire Room, situated in the heart of the cinema capital itself, Hollywood, California. We've got a front row table reserved for all you guys and gals listening in out there, so grab yourselves a nice soft chair and have a listen to the one and only Satchmo Louis Armstrong and his All-Stars. Believe me, when Satchmo and the All-Stars are featured on Jubilee, we're in for a hot horn session, but good. Well, what do you know? Everybody wants to get into the act. I see our guest announcer, Burley Smith, comes up to the mic and looks like he wants to tell you who's featured on the All-Stars. Well, with Satchmo Armstrong and his famous trumpet heading the list, who else, Burley?
3: Jack Teagarden, Bonnie Picard, Earl Father Hines, Arvel Shaw, Big Sid Catlett, Velma Middleton. That covers it all, doesn't it? Let's get going here with Mahogany All-Stomp, Louie.

0: As the announcer indicated, besides Armstrong on trumpet, we heard solos by Jack Teagarden on trombone, Earl Hines on piano, Arvell Shaw on bass, and Barney Bigard on clarinet. And the drummer was Big Sid Catlett. Hines and Teagarden were already famous because they led their own bands. After the All-Stars blasted their way through Mahogany Hall Stomp, the announcer called Satchmo up to the microphone.
1: Hey, Louie, come in here and tell us all about this next tune, this here, Brother Bill.
2: Oh, yeah, that's one of our recordings, Papa. Me, Brother Bill, Win Hutton.
1: Let's hear it.
2: Okay, well. Brother Bill went hunting way in the eastern Maine. The reason why we went up there, we thought we could catch some game. As we were hunting way in the middle of the night, we shot at something looked like a grizzly bear. The doggone thing turned white. I said to my brother, come on and let's go home. He said, now if you're going to the house, you have to go alone. As we were hunting, comrades, the prisoners high, I looked toward my house and I didn't even say goodbye. I dropped that gun.

0: 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Well, the best is shooting at me. I heard those bullets sizzling all among those trees. I was running so fast that night. My feet was dragging the ground. I heard a little jaybird in the tree say he's Alabama bound. I passed right by my house. I didn't have time to knock. I passed right by a good crap game. I didn't have time to stop. I passed right by a gin mill, stopped in to get a little gin. 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I'm going home. I'm all alone. Brother Bill said, boy, what's the matter with you? And I don't like me to run some too. I run so fast and safe, you couldn't catch me all day. The way I run across that field. Ba ba do do do do do do do do do do do do do do do do do do.
1: Ba-do-do-ba-do-zip, ba-do-do-do-di-di-di-di-di-di-di-di-di-di-di-di-di-di-di-di-di-di-di-di-di-di-di-di-di-di-di-di-di-di-di-di-di-di-di-di-di-di-di-di-di-di-di-di-di-di-di-di-di-di-di-di-di-di-di-di-di-di-di-di-di-di-di-di-di-di-di-di-di-di-di-di-di-di-di-di-di-di-di-di-di-di-di-di-di-di-di-di-di-di-di-di-di-di-di-di-di-di-di-di-di-di-di-di-di-di-di-di-di-di-di-di-di-di-di-di-di-di-di-di-di-di-di-di-di-di-di-di-di-d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

0: everybody's boy.
1: We dip back to July 1939, when the band under the direction of Charlie Barnett appeared one night at the Famous Door, a jazz club on New York's 52nd Street. It's interesting to note that the first number on their broadcast, something called Jump Session, was arranged by Billy May, who later went on to arrange for the Glenn Miller Civilian Band, and later still to form his own band. And then the Barnett Band backs up Judy Ellington, no relation to the Duke, as she sings a tune that is seldom heard these days, Good for Nothing But Love.
2: And now, ladies and gentlemen, the National Broadcasting Company opens the Famous Door and sort of sets it swing. And we mean swing for Charlie Barnett and his orchestra playing on the famous Swing Street, that's 52nd Street, at the Famous Door in New York City. And to get you in the mood, Charlie Barnett plays Jump Session.

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0: Continuing in alphabetical order, we find that Buddy Rich joined the Count Basie Orchestra at least for one evening in Los Angeles. According to the liner notes, in the fall of 1945, Buddy was playing with the Tommy Dorsey Band, which happened to be involved in making a movie. On Count Basie's opening night, his regular drummer, Joe Jones, was in the hospital. Buddy Rich volunteered to fill in. Since the filming of the Dorsey Band took place during the day, leaving him available to substitute for Jones in the evening. He is prominently featured in the last bars of a tune titled Rhythm Man.

After Basie, we follow up with Tex Beneke, whose band appeared at the Supper Club on July 19th, 1947. We start out with Mr. Beneke on tenor sax and vocal, singing about the now obsolete Oldsmobile.

here's a supper club special for you. You veterans of Army, Navy, Marine Corps, and Coast Guard, from Tex Beneke and the Glenn Miller Orchestra, where everybody's an ex-GI, from bass fiddle to baritone sax, as they put the show on the road with Tex singing as he rides in My Merry Oldsmobile.

In 1947, when Beneke appeared at the Supper Club, he was leading what was referred to as Tex Beneke and the Glenn Miller Orchestra. He had been assigned as the leader of that orchestra by the Miller estate after Major Miller was lost in the war. Tex employed a technique that had been a part of Miller's original civilian band, as well as the orchestra he led as a major.

0: PRE is the media sponsor of the Carolina Chamber Music Festival's Sunday Serenade, with the Calyx Piano Trio performing works by Haydn, Beethoven, and the North Carolina premiere of Memoria by composer-in-residence David Werfelman. CarolinaChamberMusic.org.
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Everybody and his brother knows I'll never

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Every miss and every mister knows that I'm in love with you know who. I wonder how.

The band led by Will Bradley did a broadcast from the famous door on New York's 52nd Street on March 15th, 1940. Bradley, a trombonist, shared leadership with drummer Ray McKinley. We listen to a version of Flying Home, which includes Bradley's solo work, and then we turn to a tune that I will forever associate with Cy Oliver and Joe Stafford and the Tommy Dorsey Orchestra. The Bradley Band's male vocalist, Terry Allen, sings what I like to think of as a jazz spiritual.

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0: We continue to call on bands in alphabetical order, which brings us to the orchestra led by trumpeter Randy Brooks. His band appeared at the Roseland Ballroom in New York City on June 9th, 1945. That was a club with an unusual appeal for unattached gentlemen, including members of the armed forces. Remember, this was in the waning days of World War II. Servicemen paid a modest fee, perhaps 25 cents, to dance with one of the hostesses while a first-class band occupied the bandstand. On this particular evening, we hear danceable tunes enhanced by vocalizing from both vocalists in the Randy Brooks Orchestra. First, it's Terry Parker with a contemporary tune, Hands Across the Table. And that's followed up by Dottie Reed.

0: Next in alphabetical order is Les Brown, whose orchestra could be heard at the Peacock Room of the Baker Hotel in Dallas, Texas. If you visit Dallas these days, don't look for the Baker Hotel. It was imploded in 1980. But we'll go all the way back to August 9th, 1945, in the waning days of World War II. Les Brown's female vocalist at that time was a young lady named Doris Day, who was just months away from assuming a brilliant career as a movie star. Before she comes on stage, we hear a novelty tune sung by a member of the sax section, Butch Stone. Baritone sax player tells us, gotta be this or that.
1: We hear next a bit of logic as the male member of our vocal crew, Butch Stone, brings us, gotta be this or that.

If you ain't wrong, you're right. If it ain't dark, it's light. If you ain't sure, you might. Gotta be this or that. If it ain't full, it's blank. If you don't spend, you bank. If it ain't big, it's frank.

way or the other. Tell me what I must know. If you don't like, I'll go. If it ain't yes, it's no. It's gotta be this or that.

This has been a one-night stand with various band leaders. We have presented them in alphabetical order, and since we finished up with Les Brown, you can count on more sessions reviewing big band one-night stands. 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
3: Song of the Night. Gustav Mahler didn't choose that name, and he didn't much care for it. He did write this music, though, and put a lot of care into that. But there is no story behind it, and no traditional folk tunes in it, making this a bit of an outlier for Mahler. And yet, it's one of the most enchanting things he ever wrote. And it does sound like some sort of evening serenade. I'm Aaron Kane. Nachtmusik from Mahler's Seventh Symphony drifts your way in about 5 minutes.

0: Not the entirety of the symphony, not even the only movement called Nachtmusik, or Song of the Night, Night Music. That was Nachtmusik 2, the fourth movement of the Symphony No. 7 by Gustav Mahler. Gustavo Dudamel conducted the Simon Bolivar Symphony Orchestra.
1: Hans Christian Andersen once said, "Where words fail, music speaks." Has that ever happened to you? When you hear a melody and it just takes you out of yourself for a second. Somehow everything feels a little lighter. It could be one of the gentle flowing lines of Fanny Mendelssohn. Or the soaring joyful energy of Samuel Coleridge Taylor. Music like this reminds us we're not alone. And to keep it on the air, your support matters. A recurring gift, a sustaining membership, keeps the music coming today and every day. 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
0: Thanks for joining me. I'm Aaron Kane. Do you know the tale of Layli and Mejnun? It's not a short story, by any means, but it is a heart-wrenching tale about a pair of star-crossed lovers who've been called the 7th-century Persian Romeo and Juliet. The tale has been adapted into an opera and into this symphonic poem by Kara Kareyev.

0: pianist Brian Zeger and flutist Ransom Wilson with music by Joseph Schwantner, Black Anemones. Music of another color, coming up in a minute.
1: Hans Christian Andersen once said, "Where words fail, music speaks." Has that ever happened to you? When you hear a melody and it just takes you out of yourself for a second? Somehow everything feels a little lighter. It could be one of the gentle flowing lines of Fanny Mendelssohn. Or the soaring joyful energy of Samuel Coleridge Taylor. Music like this reminds us we're not alone. 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
0: I think all you really need to know about what you're about to hear next is that in Persia, in present-day Iran, there's a city, centuries old, Nishapur. And for thousands of years, they've mined turquoise there, stones as blue as robin's eggs, blue as the turquoise night of Nishapur.

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1: Edgar Varèse wasn't simply interested in writing unusual music. 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
0: Dvorak was in his happy place. He'd recently moved back to his homeland after almost 3 years in America, and as soon as he got back, Dvorak and his family moved from Prague out into the country. Surrounded by nature, Dvorak relaxed. Contentedly idle, that's how Dvorak put it. He took about 4 months off from composing, a long time for him. And this is the first music he wrote after that happy hiatus. The String Quartet No. 13 by Dvorak. It'll be here to help you relax in not quite 15 minutes.

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0: some of the last chamber music written by Antonín Dvořák that he wrote after taking a few months off of writing any music. That was the String Quartet No. 13 by Dvořák, played there by the Cyprus String Quartet. Up next, there is peace and serenity in the light.
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0: Norwegian violinist Mari Samuelsson was in an airport. She was waiting to board a long-delayed flight, and she started thinking about light, the many kinds of light, and the many ways we react to it. So she reached out to some composers she knew, including Hania Rani, who wrote this for her to play, La Luce, the light.

0: one of several Meditations on Light written for violinist Mari Samuelson to play. She was joined by Scoring at Berlin there for music by Hania Rani called La Luce.
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0: Antonio D'Almeida conducting the Monte Carlo National Opera Orchestra, giving you a bit of a kick in the pajama pants with that ballet music from Gioachino Rossini's Siege of Corinth. Don't worry, things are going to tame down just a smidge with a brief piece for strings in just a minute. I'm Melanie Renata, and this is Music Through the Night.
1: This is Public Radio East here in Eastern North Carolina. Glad you're enjoying the classical music. You know, classical music didn't end in the 19th century. It's a living tradition being moved forward today by many brilliant composers. 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And we ensure that classical music stays relevant here in Eastern North Carolina. 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
0: Grief isn't always sad. It can be expressed through joy as well. And this work from Susan Spain Dunk is a reminder of that. It's a lament.

PRE is the media sponsor of the Carolina Chamber Music Festival's Sunday Serenade, with the Calyx Piano Trio performing works by Haydn, Beethoven, and the North Carolina premiere of Memoria by composer-in-residence David Werfelman. CarolinaChamberMusic.org.

0: warm and lovely, sort of like the last breath of summer. Pianist John O'Connor with the new Irish Chamber Orchestra, the second piano concerto in A-flat major by the great John Field.
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0: a lighthearted banter between two musicians, violinist Pina Carmirelli and guitarist David Starobin, the Sonata Concertata by Niccolo Paganini. I'm Melanie Renata with a bit of drama creeping into the hour in just a moment. You're listening to Music Through the Night.
1: 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Glad you're enjoying the classical music. You know, classical music didn't end in the 19th century. It's a living tradition being moved forward today by many brilliant composers. 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
0: Composers often recycle their material. Hector Berlioz was no different. He reached into his vibrant opera, Benvenuto Cellini, and pulled out some music that he turned into his Reverie and Caprice. It's performed for you here by the Quebec Symphony.

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0: ending, fading into stillness. Sort of a musical reflection on that classic search for meaning. The Berlin Philharmonic with Also Sprach Zarathustra by Richard Strauss, Gustavo Dudamel conducting, and truly no one better to conduct that piece, I think, known for his extravagant, entertaining conduction. He's actually going to be the music and artistic director of the New York Philharmonic beginning this year. Tonight's classical music is supported by Raymond James, Wealth Management Banking and Capital Market Solutions, inspired by people. 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

0: First thought to have been a minor work by Franz Joseph Haydn, eventually discovered to be a major work by his brother Michael Haydn. Haydn's 11th symphony in B-flat major, Matthias Bamert, conducting the London Mozart Players. I'm Melanie Renata, with a surprisingly sunny work from Robert Schumann in just a tick. 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
0: Sometimes you really have to lean into your resiliency. During a depressive episode, Robert Schumann reached into his reserves, and he found a way to create some light with this, his second string quartet in F major, performed here by the Emerson String Quartet.

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0: A musical journey to the world's longest continental mountain range, popular Andean dances from Celso Garrido Leica, the Norwegian Radio Orchestra performing, and the great Miguel Harth Bedoya at the podium.
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0: one of the world's most recorded conductors, Maestro Kirk Trevor, at the podium, leading clarinetist Richard Stoltzman and the Slovak Radio Symphony, the clarinet concertino in C minor from Carl Maria von Weber. Now things are going to slow down a touch with a guitar solo in just a minute. I'm Melanie Renata. You're listening to Music Through the Night.
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0: At the turn of the 19th century, Spanish composer Fernando Sor was considered the best classical guitarist in the whole world. By the 20th century, Spanish composer Miguel Llobet picked up the torch, and he honored Sor when he wrote this, his Variations on a Theme of Sor.

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0: a deeper, darker sound than what you normally get from Antonín Dvořák, his 7th symphony in D minor, him at his most intense, Joanne Folletta conducting the Buffalo Philharmonic.
1: Edgar Varèse wasn't simply interested in writing unusual music. 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
0: The performative art form of drag can be traced all the way back to ancient Greece, where women were excluded from the theater, so men dressed the part of female roles. This was true even in children's entertainment, with things like drag story hours, actually beginning in the early 1900s. In 1902, the first Mother Goose on stage was a man by the name of Dan Leno. And just a few years later, Maurice Ravel paid homage to the Mother Goose tales. His original work eventually became this. It's coming up later this hour. I'm Melanie Renata. I'm glad you're here. Please stay with me.

0: the Guildhall strings, treating you to a little double bass and strings, a miniature concerto from Robin Milford. Good morning, I'm Melanie Renata, and you get to let your inner child play a bit this morning. Some Mother Goose vibes in just a moment.
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0: Maurice Ravel composed his Mother Goose Suite as five children's pieces for piano four hands. A really cute concept. However, his publisher saw bigger and brighter things for it. He asked Ravel to orchestrate it and then to turn it into a ballet. Here, the Mother Goose Suite is performed by the Rotterdam Philharmonic.

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0: a terrific twinkly finale for the overall incredible suite of Ravel's ballet Mother Goose, Yannick Nézet-Séguin conducting the Rotterdam Philharmonic. Hi, I'm Melanie Renata, with a work coming up for you, written for an instrument that at the time didn't even really exist.
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3: You likely know Joe Hisaishi's music, even if you've never heard his name. He's the composer behind the sound of Studio Ghibli, the man who scored the skies of Totoro and Spirited Away. On his 2005 collection, Freedom Piano Stories 4, there's this piece that starts out distant, almost guarded in a way. And then it opens itself up until it's spilling over with feeling. So, Hisaishi, it's called Fragile Dreams, and it's Moments Away. I'm Melanie Renata. Please stay with me.

0: guitarist Sharon Isbin with the incredibly atmospheric Leyenda by Isaac Albanese. I'm Melanie Renata with another instrumental solo for you in just a minute. This one with a bit of Beethoven.
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0: This is Beethoven before Beethoven. Brilliant, restless, and clearly done playing by the rules. Pianist Stuart Goodyear sharing Beethoven's Piano Sonata No. 3 in C.

0: pianist Stuart Goodyear with music by a young Beethoven, testing out the capabilities of the piano. That was his third piano sonata in C major, Opus 2, number 3. Good morning. I'm Melanie Renata with a fun, flashy flute in just a tick.
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0: First, you get something light and playful, then lyrical and pastoral, and then a dazzling waltz to finish up. Three short movements, each painting a different mood. It's Benjamin Godard's Suite for Flute and Orchestra, flutist Edward Beckett performing with the London Festival Orchestra. Ross Popel at the podium.

0: Honestly, what better way to greet your Sunday than with something lighthearted like that? Flutist Edward Beckett with the London Festival Orchestra, The Suite for Flute and Orchestra by Benjamin Godard. I'm Melanie Renata. Thank you for sharing some of your time and space with me this morning. Be good to yourself today, and be good to your neighbor too, okay?
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0: And that was the music of Jean Sibelius, a somewhat abbreviated epic work, if there is any such thing, a suite mignon. William Boughton there was conducting the English String Orchestra. I'm Kevin O'Connor. Coming up next, we'll have something from Ernest Bloch. And also on the way, a keyboard concerto from Bach. That rhymes, doesn't it?
1: Hans Christian Andersen once said, "Where words fail, music speaks." Has that ever happened to you? When you hear a melody and it just takes you out of yourself for a second? Somehow everything feels a little lighter. It could be one of the gentle, flowing lines of Fanny Mendelssohn. Or the soaring, joyful energy of Samuel Coleridge Taylor. Music like this reminds us we're not alone. And to keep it on the air, your support matters. A recurring gift, a sustaining membership, keeps the music coming today and every day. 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
0: A native of Switzerland, Ernest Bloch came to the United States in 1916 as a conductor of a ballet tour. When that company failed, he decided to stick around. And he soon started conducting his own works on Jewish themes in Boston, New York, and Philadelphia. This is a suite modale, Ernest Bloch. Alan Hetherington here is conducting the Chicago String Ensemble with Leon Leifer, the flautist.

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0: Kati de Berzeni, the violinist with the English Baroque Soloists, conducted by John Elliott Gardner. That was Keyboard Concerto No. 2 by Bach. This day in history, 1501, Michelangelo began his work on the Statue of David, a masterpiece of Renaissance sculpture. Coming up next is part of a symphony by Robert Schumann.
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0: That was the Symphony No. 2, Fourth Movement, composed by Robert Schumann. 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
3: It's Sunday Baroque. I'm Suzanne Bonha. Italian composer and music teacher Francesco Gasparini was a student of the renowned trailblazing violin expert and composer Arcangelo Corelli. Gasparini described his teacher as a great virtuoso of the violin and our contemporary Orpheus. Today's highlights include music composed by Francesco Gasparini and by his teacher.

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1: 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David Funk was a 17th century musician, a multi-instrumentalist who played violin, guitar, viola da gamba, and clavichord. Funk was also a composer, and the 12 cellists of the Berlin Philharmonic Orchestra play some of the sole surviving suite composed by David Funk.

0: 12 cellists of the Berlin Philharmonic played the Intrada, Saraband, and Gigue sections from a 17th century suite by Czech composer David Funk.
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0: 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The now-defunct Bay Area Women's Philharmonic was a group that championed female composers, conductors, and performers. This is Bay Area Women's Philharmonic playing The Sacrifice of Abraham by 18th century musician Camila de Rossi.

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Info at carolinachambermusic.org.

0: violinist Yehudi Menuhin, harpsichordist George Malcolm, and viola da gamba player Robert Donnington performed Arcangelo Corelli's Sonata No. 1, Opus 5. Sunday Baroque is produced at WSHU in Fairfield, Connecticut, and funded by the Richard P. Garmany Fund at Hartford Foundation for Public Giving, providing support to institutions that are committed to enriching lives in Connecticut, including Theater Works and Hartford Chorale. Our production team is Julie Ferdino, Jennifer Basher, Sabrina Garone, Ann Lopez, and Lexi Perinol. I'm Suzanne Vona, and this is Sunday Baroque.
1: This is Bird Note. Let's talk about nests. Every spring, robins build their cup-shaped nests using grass and mud. Orioles weave a hanging sac. It takes a week or two. It's hard work, and yet, once the chicks fledge, mostly the structures won't be reused. Cliff swallows, on the other hand, will often reuse nests. They'll spend a week plastering their mud structure on a sheer cliff face, use it, and the next year, unless parasites have moved in before them, fix it up and they're good to go. Bigger birds, herons, hawks, or eagles, often reuse a nest for many years. One bald eagle pair in Vermilion, Ohio, reused the same nest for 34 years, adding branches each year until it weighed more than 2 tons. But Europe's migratory white storks get the award for best reuse. One nest site, still used in 1930, and likely seeing many repairs over the years, dated back to 1549. That's a continuous series of stork pairs nesting in one spot for 381 years. For Bird Note, I'm Michael Stein.
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0: Among his long list of accomplishments, violinist Stanley Ritchie was a sought-after and beloved teacher. And one of his many talented and accomplished students was Ingrid Matthews. She even followed in his footsteps and is now professor of practice in historical performance, Baroque violin, at the Indiana University Jacobs School of Music, where she previously studied with him. She also co-founded the Seattle Baroque Orchestra in 1994 and was its music director until 2013. This is violinist Ingrid Matthews in Seattle Baroque playing Sonata No. 11 by Heinrich Bieber.

0: violinist Ingrid Matthews, and Seattle Baroque played Sonata No. 11 by Heinrich Bieber. Ingrid Matthews is just one of the many accomplished former students of Stanley Ritchie, whose long legacy we're celebrating today.
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0: 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Stanley Ritchie collaborated with some of the top performers and ensembles around the world, including making a 1993 album of 17th century music for three violins with Andrew Manzi and John Holloway. These are three selections from that album.

0: Stanley Ritchie, Andrew Manzi, and John Holloway were the featured violinists playing 17th century sonatas for three violins by Giovanni Gabrielli and Giovanni Fontana, and a pavane by Louis Constantin. This is Sunday Baroque.
1: This is Public Radio East here in Eastern North Carolina. Glad you're enjoying the classical music. You know, classical music didn't end in the 19th century. It's a living tradition being moved forward today by many brilliant composers. 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
0: Sunday Baroque is funded by a group of music-loving donors called the Friends of Sunday Baroque, whose generous contributors include the New Family Trust in memory of Joan Cockrell New and Lynn Walther of Lake Grove, New York. Stanley Ritchie was one of the leaders helping to reinvigorate the interest in Baroque music in the 20th century and advanced historically informed performance practices. Christopher Hogwood was another one of those leaders, and in 1991, the two collaborated on violin concertos by Antonio Vivaldi with the Academy of Ancient Music. This is Vivaldi's concerto subtitled The Favorite

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1: 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And in 1998, led by violinist Stanley Ritchie, Bloomington Baroque released a recording of concertos and serenades by Francesco Bonporti. This is the sixth concerto.

0: Stanley Ritchie and Yep Schroeder with the violin soloists with Aston Magna playing the concerto for two violins, catalog number 513 by Antonio Vivaldi. You can read more about the remarkable musician and teacher Stanley Ritchie at sundaybaroque.org on today's playlist page. Sunday Baroque is produced at the Richard P. Garmany Classical Music Production Suite at WSHU in Fairfield, Connecticut by Julie Fredino, Jennifer Basher, Sabrina Garone, Ann Lopez, Lexi Perinol, and I'm Suzanne Bona. This is Sunday Baroque.
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0: This is Sunday Baroque. I'm Suzanne Vona. Henry Wadsworth Longfellow called music the universal language of mankind. One of the greatest translators of that language was Johann Sebastian Bach, whose music has been praised as carrying a universal message of hope and faith, which can touch anyone, regardless of culture, religion, or musical knowledge. Bach's Dancing English Suite No. 5 is one of today's highlights.

0: 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We bridge the gap between the masters of the past and the contemporary innovators shaping the future. 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
1: Nothing on earth is so well suited to make the sad merry, the merry sad, to give courage to the despairing, to make the proud humble, to lessen envy and hate as music. Martin Luther wrote those poignant words, and something about the harp makes the music even more powerful. Harpist Yolanda Condenasis plays Georg Philipp Telemann's Fantasia No. 2 in D minor.

0: Harpist Yolanda Condenasis played Georg Philipp Telemann's Fantasia No. 2 in D minor. When she is off duty, Yolanda Condenasis has quite diverse musical tastes, from Earth, Wind & Fire and the Beatles to Aerosmith and James Taylor. 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
1: "20th Century Limited" explores the composers, movements, and bold new ideas that shaped 20th century classical music. 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
0: This is Sunday Baroque, supported by Newport Mansions, presenting the 21st Annual Newport Mansions Wine and Food Festival, September 18th to the 20th, featuring wines and spirits from around the world, celebrity chefs, and tasting seminars. 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Two musicians who flourished in France during the early 16th century were not only composers, they were also involved in the music business. Pierre Attignon was a music publisher who oversaw the French king's music library, and Claude Gervaise was an editor and arranger. Ensemble Douce Mémoire plays dances by both men, along with music by a couple of their anonymous contemporaries that Attignon and Gervaise published.

0: ensemble Douce Memoir, Sweet Memory, played dances by Claude Gervais, Pierre Attagnon, and an anonymous 16th century musician whose works they published. This is Sunday Baroque.
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0: Sunday Baroque is supported by the Friends of Sunday Baroque, whose contributors include the Maurer Family Foundation in loving memory of Gil Maurer. September is National Piano Month, a time to celebrate the instrument, maybe dust off that old piano bench, get out some sheet music, play a few notes just for fun. 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Pianist Rochelle Sinnett plays the fifth English suite by Johann Sebastian Bach.

0: from her 2021 album Back to Black, volume number one. Pianist Rochelle Sennett played the fifth English suite by Johann Sebastian Bach. I had the honor of interviewing Dr. Sennett about her life in music as a performer and teacher. 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
1: Hans Christian Andersen once said, "Where words fail, music speaks." Has that ever happened to you? When you hear a melody and it just takes you out of yourself for a second? Somehow everything feels a little lighter. It could be one of the gentle, flowing lines of Fanny Mendelssohn. Or the soaring, joyful energy of Samuel Coleridge Taylor. 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
0: 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German composer, organist, singer, teacher, and music author Johann Agricola was one of Johann Sebastian Bach's students and worked as his copyist. In fact, he was so much a part of Bach's inner circle that he helped Carl Philipp Emanuel Bach write his father's obituary. Flutist Emanuel Paud, cellist Jonathan Manson, and harpsichordist Trevor Pennock play Johann Agricola's flute sonata.

0: guitarist Raphael Feuillatre played La Bellemont by Antoine Fourcuret. Sunday Baroque is produced at WSHU in Fairfield, Connecticut, and funded by the Richard P. Garmany Fund at Hartford Foundation for Public Giving, providing support to institutions that are committed to enriching lives in Connecticut, including Theater Works and Hartford Chorale. Our production team is Julie Fredino, Jennifer Basher, Sabrina Garone, Ann Lopez, and Lexi Perinol. I'm Suzanne Bona, and this is Sunday Baroque.
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0: It's Sunday Baroque. I'm Suzanne Vona. When musician Christoph Gluck was invited to visit London, he met George Frederick Handel there, and Gluck put Handel on the spot for having insulted him, saying, "Gluck knows as much about counterpoint as my cook waltz." Handel apologized, claiming it was meant to be a compliment because he was referring to singer Gustavus Waltz, who was actually quite a good musician. Gluck accepted the explanation and the two men became friendly. Well, today's highlights include a beloved dance by Christoph Gluck from his opera Orpheus and one of Handel's popular suites.

0: This is Public Radio East here in Eastern North Carolina. Glad you're enjoying the classical music. You know, classical music didn't end in the 19th century. It's a living tradition being moved forward today by many brilliant composers. 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
1: 19th century composer Charles Gounod described 16th century composer Giovanni Pierluigi da Palestrina's music as so intense in its contemplativeness that it verges sometimes on ecstasy. The 16 sings some of the intense and contemplative music Gounod was referring to, Palestrina's settings from The Song of Songs.

0: Harry Christophers conducted the 16, singing a pair of Giovanni Pierluigi da Palestrina settings from the Song of Songs.
1: You enjoy PRE Classical because the music is the backdrop to your mornings, your commutes, and your quiet evenings. Federal funding was part of our history, but your ongoing financial support is our future. 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
0: This is Sunday Baroque, funded by the Friends of Sunday Baroque, whose generous contributors include the Schilling Family Foundation, Incorporated. Christoph Gluck was best known for his operas, especially the one based on the myth of Orpheus, who was also known for his musical abilities. Orpheus's wife Eurydice dies, and he decides to bring her back from the underworld. After charming the Furies, who tried to block his way, he arrives in the Elysian Fields, and Gluck's Dance of the Blessed Spirits is the music there.

0: from their album Vox Femine, Les Capsper Girls sang Thanks to You, My Fortunate Star by 17th century Italian musician Barbara Strozzi. You can always look up more about the music and recordings you hear on this program by visiting our website, sundaybaroque.org.
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0: Sunday Baroque is funded by the Friends of Sunday Baroque, whose generous contributors include the Schilling Family Foundation Incorporated. When Martin Perlman retired in 2025 from his job as founding music director of Boston Baroque, he had been leading his group for 52 years. He was 28 when he founded the first permanent Baroque orchestra in North America in 1973. The group was originally called Banchetto Musicale and later changed to Boston Baroque. Martin Perlman leads his ensemble playing George Frideric Handel's first suite of water music.

0: Martin Perlman led Boston Baroque playing the first Water Music Suite by George Frederick Handel. Perlman retired in 2025, and his successor is Mark Minkowski, who starts his first season with Boston Baroque on September 20th. Coming up next, you'll hear him lead his other group on Sunday Baroque.
1: Edgar Varèse wasn't simply interested in writing unusual music. 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
0: 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French conductor Mark Minkowski becomes the new music director of Boston Baroque in the season-opening concert on September 20th, succeeding the recently retired founding director Martin Perlman, who held the job for 52 years. This is Mark Minkowski leading the group he founded in 1982, the Musicians of the Louvre, playing George Frederick Handel's Concerto Grosso No. 6, Opus 3.

0: Mark Minkowski led the musicians of the Louvre playing George Frideric Handel's Concerto Grosso No. 6, Opus 3. There's more about Mark Minkowski and his new job as music director of Boston Baroque if you go to today's playlist page of sundaybaroque.org. 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
3: Hola, bienvenidos a Fiesta. I am composer Elvio Barilari. Our show today is dedicated to the great Alberto Ginastera, this enormous Argentine composer, one of the most important composers in the world during the 20th century. He was born in Argentina in 1916. He died in Switzerland in 1983 after living for several years already in Europe and Switzerland. The first piece we are going to listen to is the Piano Sonata No. 1 from 1952. I wanted to present something from very early in Ginastera's career to see already what this 30-something years old composer was already capable of doing. And it's also a piece that has a strong influence of the Argentinian folk music. It's modernistic, but at the same time, very Argentine, very Río de la Plata in the rhythms, taking rhythms from different dances. The movements are allegro marcato, presto misterioso, adagio molto appassionato, and ruvido ed ostinato. The recording we have is by the great Venezuelan pianist Gabriela Montero. Alberto Ginastera, Piano Sonata No. 1.

That was the great piano sonata number 1 from 1952 by a young Alberto Ginastera. The recording was made by pianist Gabriela Montero, the Venezuelan pianist. And as you probably heard, there are many angular rhythms, many dance rhythms that Ginastera loved his whole life. Those are gaucho rhythms from the countryside in the Rio de la Plata area. It's a folk music shared by the Argentines, the Uruguayans, and some part of Paraguay, south of Brazil. That's the musical region, Rio de la Plata. This is Fiesta. I am composer Elvio Barilari, and today we are featuring the great Alberto Ginastera. Our next piece is relatively well known, the Pampeana No. 2 for cello and piano from 1979, from a more mature era in the composer's life, but still with those memories and that taste for the melodies and the rhythms of Argentina. We picked this version because one special trait: the featured cellist is Aurora Natola Ginastera, Ginastera's wife. She was a very, very important cello player, and in this case, she's accompanied by another very, very important Argentine musician that migrated to England and became also an important character in the British music life, the pianist Alberto Portuguese. This is the Pampeana No. 2 for cello and piano by Argentine composer Alberto Ginastera.

0: That was the Pampeana for cello and piano from 1979 by Argentine composer Alberto Ginastera. The cello was performed by his wife, Aurora Natola Ginastera, and the pianist was Alberto Portuguese. Today on Fiesta, we are featuring pieces by the great Alberto Ginastera. On the second half of the program, we will listen to the last piece Ginastera composed, the great, majestic, and magical Popol Vuh, the vision of the creation of the world according to the Mayans. To stream free episodes of Fiesta, please go to our website, wfnt.com/fiesta. 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

Bienvenidos nuevamente a Fiesta. I am composer Elvio Barilari, today featuring the great Argentine composer Alberto Ginastera. Ginastera was born in Argentina in 1916. He died in Switzerland in 1983. And precisely that year of 1983, he finished a piece that he started to compose in 1975. His posthumous piece, a majestical tapestry based on the Mayan mythology, the Popol Vuh, that represents the myth of the creation of the world per the Mayan vision. This is Ginastera's take on that deep and spiritual conception. The Popol Vuh, la creación del mundo maya, the creation of the Mayan world, Opus 44 from 1975/1983 by Argentine composer Alberto Ginastera. The symphony orchestra from Köln in Germany, and the conductor is Stefan Asbury.

PRE is the media sponsor of the Carolina Chamber Music Festival, presenting After Work, Sounds of Home. 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

I am always completely astonished after I listen to the Popol Vuh, the myth of the Mayan creation of the world, as put to music by Alberto Ginastera. Is one of the great pieces of classical music in the 20th century, full of colors, full of melodies, full of rhythms, full of different atmospheric transitions. Great, great, great piece. I hope you enjoyed that piece as much as I did. 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There you can stream free episodes of our program. Also, please go to Facebook, to our Facebook page. Then you can like us, you can write to us, and you can learn more about Latin American music. Muchas gracias to our producer, Daniel Goldberg. Muchas, pero muchas gracias to our main sponsor, Joy Saxon. Y, por supuesto, muchas, pero muchas gracias para todos ustedes. Estamos en la cadena radial de WFMT.

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2: When you ask people what they want to do when they retire, or what they would do if they hit the lottery, a popular answer is to travel. I've said it. Who doesn't want to travel the world and gather experiences, especially if money is not an issue? Coming up, you'll hear a piece of music written by a composer who hit that jackpot. And this piece is a combination of the experiences that he got from his world travels. That's coming up in about 20 minutes.

0: That piece kind of paints a picture of a calm summer afternoon. Think about walking on a road at the edge of the country along a long road of linden trees. Under the Lindens from Suite Number 7 by Zul Massenet, Joanne Folletta conducted the Buffalo Philharmonic Orchestra.
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0: French composer Camille Saint-Saëns was a brilliant child. He wrote music when he was only 3 years old. And before he was a teenager, he was a concert pianist. In his mid-30s, he received a large financial gift from someone who believed that such a talented composer shouldn't have to work or worry about money. Some of that money let him travel, and his travels inspired his pieces. This piano concerto is inspired by his wanderings, a sea voyage, as he called it. It's definitely inspired by its namesake, but it also has Spanish and Asian influences throughout. Egyptian, Camille Saint-Saëns Piano Concerto No. 5.

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0: Piano Concerto Number 5. Camille Saint-Saëns said it represented a sea voyage, bringing you to exotic ports of call. It's called Egyptian, and we heard pianist Alexandre Cantereau and the Tapiola Sinfonietta, A Family Affair, with conductor Jean-Jacques Cantereau.
1: Hans Christian Andersen once said, "Where words fail, music speaks." Has that ever happened to you? When you hear a melody and it just takes you out of yourself for a second? Somehow everything feels a little lighter. It could be one of the gentle flowing lines of Fanny Mendelssohn. Or the soaring joyful energy of Samuel Coleridge Taylor. Music like this reminds us we're not alone. 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
0: This performance is One Great Violinist Paying Homage to Another by Ozen Izaya, his Paganini Variations.

0: Ozen Izaya was called the king or tsar of the violin. He started playing at age 4, and he wrote a number of pieces. That one, kind of a tribute, an ode to another great violinist, Niccolo Paganini. Ozen Izaya's Paganini Variations, performed there by the Capriccio Quartet.
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3: This is 20th Century Limited, where we explore the composers, styles, and events that shaped 20th century classical music. I'm Paul Jordan, and thank you so much for spending this time with me today. Today we begin a two-part look at one of the most radical and influential composers of the 20th century, Edgar Varèse. Born in Paris in 1883, Varèse was a restless and intensely curious man who never seemed willing to accept that music had to remain confined to the sounds and ideas inherited from the past. He studied music in Paris and Berlin, but he was fascinated by science, mathematics, and technology as well. In 1915, he moved to New York, where he found a musical culture that seemed much more open to the possibilities that he imagined. Varèse wasn't simply interested in writing unusual music. He wanted to rethink what music itself could be. He became fascinated with sound as physical material, with rhythm, timbre, intensity, and space, and increasingly less interested in traditional melody and harmony. He famously described his goal as organized sound. In a 1915 interview, he said, "I refuse to submit myself only to sounds that have already been heard," and he spent the rest of his life trying to find those new sounds, working with percussion, sirens, electronic instruments, and eventually magnetic tape. Varèse also rejected the idea that his music was experimental. He once said, "My experiments go into the wastepaper basket. When I finally present a work, it is not an experiment, it is a finished product." This was a man who challenged what music is and what music could be at every turn. Over these two programs, we'll follow that remarkable journey from the radical acoustic music of the 1920s and 30s to the electronic and spatial music of his final years. We begin with Ionization, composed between 1929 and 1931, a work for 13 percussionists that makes rhythm and timbre the principal musical materials. It was revolutionary in its day, and it remains startling nearly a century later. This performance features the ASCO Ensemble.

That was Edgar Varese's Ionization, composed between 1929 and 1931. It was a radical departure from traditional orchestral music, a work for 13 percussionists in which Varese largely dispensed with melody and conventional harmony and instead made rhythm, timbre, dynamics, and the physical character of sound the musical material. Even the sirens are treated as musical instruments. Ionization remains one of the landmark works in the history of percussion. Varese had been pursuing these ideas for years. Our next work, Ante Graal, was composed in 1923 and 1924 and was written for winds and percussion. Here, Varese was already thinking of sound in terms of masses, movement, and space, almost as though the musical sounds could be shaped and projected through the air like physical objects. This is Ante Graal, performed by the ASCO Ensemble here on 20th Century Limited.

On 20th Century Limited, that was Edgar Varese's Ante Graal, composed in 1923 and 1924. The title means integrals, but Varese wasn't thinking in terms of traditional musical forms. He described his music as being made from sound masses that could move, collide, expand, and contract in space. Remember, this was music written in the early 1920s. Varese was imagining a new way of organizing sound decades before electronic technology would make many of his ideas practical. Our next work, Equatorial, takes another remarkable step. Composed between 1932 and 1934, it combines a bass voice with brass, percussion, organ, piano, and electronic instruments. Varese was fascinated by the possibilities of electronic sound, and here he incorporated instruments capable of producing sounds that traditional orchestral instruments simply could not make. The voice sings ancient Mayan text, creating an extraordinary combination of human voice, massive percussion, brass, and electronic sound. And remember, Varese was doing all of this in 1934. Equatorial is performed here by the ASCO Ensemble, and the soloist is Kevin Dees.

Sean los felices caminos, los felices sendos que vosotros os dais. 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

on 20th Century Limited. That was Equatorial, composed by Edgar Varèse between 1932 and 1934, and performed here by the ASCO Ensemble. By this point, Varèse was already reaching beyond the possibilities of the traditional orchestra, combining voices and conventional instruments with electronic sound. Our next work is the centerpiece of today's program. It's called Arcana, composed between 1925 and 1927. This is Varèse writing for a very large orchestra, but it doesn't sound like a traditional symphonic work. Instead of developing melodies in the conventional sense, he builds enormous blocks of sound, masses of brass, percussion, and strings that collide, transform, and surge forward. The title Arcana refers to hidden or mysterious forces, and Varèse was fascinated by the idea that music could tap into forces that existed beneath the surface of the physical world. He was also deeply interested in dreams and the unconscious, and Arcana has a quality that can seem both physical and almost otherworldly. This is music from the 1920s that sounds as though it is reaching toward a musical future that had not yet arrived. Arcana is performed today on 20th Century Limited by the Royal Concertgebouw Orchestra, conducted by Ricardo Chailly.

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Info at carolinachambermusic.org.

On 20th Century Limited, we just heard Arcana, composed by Edgar Varèse between 1925 and 1927. The work was revised several times, with Varèse finally completing the version we generally hear today in 1960. It was premiered in Philadelphia in 1927 by the Philadelphia Orchestra, led by Leopold Stokowski. Arcana is a particularly revealing work because it brings together so many of Varèse's ideas about music. Rather than developing conventional melodies, he creates great masses of sound, waves of brass, strings, and percussion that build, collide, and transform. And there's a wonderful connection here to something that Varèse said in our opening. During the composition of Arcana, he actually destroyed a substantial portion of the work and started over again. In a letter to his wife, he wrote that he had, quote, destroyed and burned what he had written and was glad to have started again. So when Varèse said that his experiments went into the wastepaper basket and that what he presented was a finished product, Arcana was a very literal example of what he meant. Our final work today on 20th Century Limited is called Hyperprism. It was composed in 1923. It was written for winds and percussion and is another early example of Varèse treating the orchestra not as a collection of traditional instruments, but as a palette of contrasting sounds, colors, and rhythms. The title itself suggests the way Varèse was thinking about sound, breaking it apart and revealing its individual components. Hyperprism, our last work today on 20th Century Limited. The performance features the ASCO Ensemble.

0: Our concluding work today on 20th Century Limited, the piece is called Hyperprism, composed in 1923, music of Edgar Varèse. And that brings us to the end of part one of our look at Edgar Varèse. We've heard music written over more than a decade. What connects all of it is a composer continually challenging the assumptions of traditional music, asking what could happen if sound itself became the raw material of composition. But Varèse's journey was far from over. In our next program, we'll move into the latter part of his career, when the electronic technology he'd been dreaming about finally began to catch up with his imagination. We'll hear music that takes us from the acoustic world we've explored today into an entirely new sonic landscape. I'm Paul Jordan, and thank you so much for joining me today on 20th Century Limited, the program where we explore the composers, styles, and events that shaped 20th century classical music. 20th Century Limited is a production of Public Radio East.
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0: 2S Petrus, thou art Peter, the rock, and on you I will build the church. The rather astonishing music of Charles-Marie Vidor, performed by the choir and organs of Westminster Cathedral. We'll have a lot of music of Vidor, also by Marcel Dupré and Louis Verne, three French composers, more or less contemporaries, on today's Choral Tradition, a weekly one-hour program of the best in recorded choral music, music selected and presented by your host on the Choral Tradition, Finlay Woolston. Good afternoon, my good friends. How are you today? Delighted, of course, as I always am, as I have been for, lo, these 42 years of the Choral Tradition. Delighted to be with you and great to have your company on a Sunday afternoon to share my lifelong love of great choral singing, great music, great singing on the Choral Tradition. Now, last week on the Choral Tradition, we had a special guest, Andrew Scanlon, who was the organist and choir director at St. Paul's Episcopal Church in Greenville. Andrew is now up in Boston. Now, we had him on last Sunday's program, and of course, in the meantime now, Andrew gave a great recital Friday, just this last Friday, at St. Paul's in Greenville. I was there. I was the MC for that. It was absolutely wonderful. Had a great crowd. And Andrew did, of course, his wonderful piece that he always does great work, greatly received while his good friends here in Greenville. Now, this week on the program, we're going to be speaking to the brand new organist and choir director at St. Paul's Episcopal Church, Oak Martin. Oak, welcome to the Choral Tradition.
1: Thank you so much for having me, family. It's great to be here.
0: Good to have you along. Now, very good welcome, not only to the Choral Tradition, of course, but to St. Paul's, to Eastern North Carolina, to the whole area. It is great to have you here. And a great welcome, from the organ and choral music community here in Eastern North Carolina. You're a great, great addition. Tell us a little bit now. I know you're coming from, help me out here, help us out. Where are you coming from before here?
1: I'm coming to you from Atlanta. I was the associate organ and choir master at Peachtree Road United Methodist Church for a year, and before that I was up in Connecticut at Yale University getting my master's degree. While I was at Yale, I was the associate organist at St. Luke's Episcopal Church in Darien, Connecticut. Before that, I was in Philadelphia at the Curtis Institute of Music, where I worked at St. Mark's Episcopal Church in Philadelphia and St. Thomas Episcopal Church in White Marsh. If it wasn't obvious, I am an Episcopalian.
0: Yeah, you've been around. So I guess Peachtree United Methodist was kind of out of the ordinary.
1: Not totally. I grew up there musically. I took my first organ lessons on their organ that they have there. It's been a great place to go back to during school breaks.
0: But you're a cradle Episcopalian.
1: Yes, cradle Episcopalian. I was baptized on Easter Vigil in 2001.
0: All right.
1: So this is my home.
0: So you will be fitting in quite well there at St. Paul's. I'm sure you already have. Now, you had your inaugural Sunday fairly recently.
1: Yes, I did. Just the last Sunday of August, just a few weeks ago.
0: Yeah.
1: It was really lovely to be there with the choir and to hear the congregation sing, and to be able to accompany them with the incredible Fisk organ.
0: Now, tell us about this, if you would. When you were looking, doing the preliminaries of talking to people at St. Paul's, how much did that organ, that Fisk Opus 126, come into your decision about whether to take the job or not?
1: Well, you know, it's really hard to find a church that has all three things that you're really looking for. An incredible instrument and room, of course.
0: Yep.
1: Love of music, and also a really healthy and vibrant congregation. So to find all three of those things in one place really made it an easy decision to come up here to Greenville.
0: Now, I'm sure, Oak, that you have some plans for going forward, both at St. Paul's and with ECMAV. And if you'd like, talk a little bit about your association with the East Carolina Musical Arts and Education Foundation, of which, of course, I am on the board of directors, because you're working both with us, with ECMAF, and with St. Paul's. How are you going to put those together? What are your plans going on there?
1: Well, I'm still getting to know sort of what is wanted here in Greenville in terms of concerts, but I really look forward to collaborating with St. Paul's and ECMAF to bring in excellent organists and choirs and instrumentalists, and working with East Carolina University, perhaps, to bring in people that they would like to have using our room. It's really incredible to have this space here as a venue. There isn't another room like it in town, so the possibilities are really endless, but of course, it is ideal for choral singing and for organ there.
0: So, Oak, when you were planning your music for the church, for St. Paul's, give our listeners some sort of insight about how you do that, because I've known a lot of church musicians, myself included. When I was a church music director, I was planning 3 months in advance, by the quarter, in detail, and then by a year over the church calendar. And how are you doing that? Are you doing that differently, or how are you planning your stuff there for St. Paul's?
1: So very similarly to you, right now I have music scheduled through the beginning of Advent. I'm working on Advent right now.
0: Mm-hmm.
1: What I would like to do next year, once I really have a sense for the choir, for the room, for the congregation, is to plan out the entire program year at the beginning of the year, have all of that done and squared away so that we know what's coming up, we can prepare, and, you know, when necessary, we can adjust course or pivot on a dime if people aren't showing up on a Sunday morning.
0: And of course, the Episcopal Church is very lectionary-minded. You can look at the lectionary and know exactly what he's going to be preaching on a year in advance, and that's a big plus for planning church music.
1: The lectionary is a real gift for us in the Episcopal Church, and I'm so glad that we observe it.
0: Well, Oak Martin, it has been an absolute delight to have had you as a guest on today's edition of The Choral Tradition. Again, a welcome to Greenville, a welcome to St. Paul's, and we very much look forward to having you in the music community here in Eastern North Carolina at the organ and with East Carolina University and everywhere else. Thanks for being with me today, and we'll do this again sometime. We'll have to chat again on the air.
1: That sounds good. Thank you so much for having me, Finley.
0: All right. Take care. Well, that was indeed enjoyable to chat with Oak Martin from St. Paul's Episcopal in Greenville, and welcome him to the area, to St. Paul's and to Greenville in this general area here at Public Radio East in Eastern North Carolina. Last week, we chatted with Andrew Scanlon, who was at St. Paul's quite a few years ago, and now up in Boston. And if you've been with me over the last, I think it's been 3-4 months, maybe 5 months, we've been doing this. Occasionally, I've been chatting with choir directors and organists literally throughout the country. We've had a couple from Nebraska, two from Omaha. Let's see, we've had Arizona, had one from California. I was working on one in Toronto. That didn't work out, but we've been doing this, getting different choir directors and organists in. It's always a joy to share our love of great choral music with other folks literally throughout the country. Well, let's continue with recorded music for chorus and organ, and just chorus and organ, and no orchestra involved. Let's hear from Charles-Marie Vidor, great French composer, born 1844, died in 1937. Here's a mass for two choirs and two organs, standard movements of the Kyrie, the Gloria Sanctus Benedictus, and Agnus Dei, the ordinary of the Roman Catholic Mass, a performance, as is everything today, by the choir of Westminster Cathedral with the two organs from Westminster Cathedral. We have Joseph Cullen on the grand organ and Andrew Reed on the choir organ.

the music of Charles-Marie Vidor, a great French composer, born in 1870, died in 1937. His Mass for two choirs and two organs. A performance there by the choir of Westminster Cathedral, divided in two, along with the organist Joseph Cullen, the grand organ, and Andrew Reed, the choir organ. James O'Donnell conducting the entire performance. Hi, I'm Finley Woolston. We are just getting underway today on the choral tradition, all music for organ and chorus by three French composers, Louis Verne, coming up a little bit later, Charles-Marie Vidor, and Marcel Dupré. Here's a short one by Charles-Marie Vidor. This is the one we opened up with a little earlier. Tu es Petrus, you are Peter. Now listen to the organ, especially. It's a short piece, but the big pipes are rolling on this one.

True as Petrus, you are Peter, and on this rock I shall build my church. A relatively short work by Charles-Marie Vidor, performed there by the choir of Westminster Cathedral, James O'Donnell conducting. All of our music today by the choir of Westminster Cathedral, with James O'Donnell conducting. Organists are Joseph Cullen, the grand organ, and Andrew Reed, the choir organ. Hi, I'm Finley Woolston. We are exploring a lot of music by three different French composers, that same general time period, Marcel Dupré, Charles-Marie Vidor, and Louis Véran. Here's music of Louis Véran, born 1870, died in 1937. Here's a solemn mass in C-sharp minor.

The music of Louis Auvergne dates from the 1890 time period, a solemn mass in the key of C-sharp minor. Louis Auvergne, another great French composer, born 1870, died in 1937. James O'Donnell conducting the choir of Westminster Cathedral in that performance, along with the organs of Westminster Cathedral, of course, as well. Hi, I'm Finlay Wilson. We are exploring three different French composers of the same general time period, Marcel Dupré, Charles-Marie Vidor, and Louis Auvergne. We have time for a short work here, back to, we listened to him before, Charles-Marie Vidor. Here's a Tentum ergo sacramentum, therefore let us venerate such a sacrament.

Tentum ergo, tentum ergo sacramentum. Therefore, let us venerate such a sacrament. The music of Charles Marie Vidor dates to around the 1898 time period. Vidor lived from 1870 to 1937, great French composer. We have been exploring three great French composers on today's program, specifically for chorus and organ, Marcel Dupré, Charles Marie Vidor, and Louis Vergne. We have time for one more short work as we end today's program, and probably won't have time to get the entire thing in, but we'll listen to as much of it as we can. Here's a glorious Ave Maria by Marcel Dupré. Again, all of this music today has been with the choir of Westminster Cathedral, James O'Donnell conducting. Thanks for being with me today, and I will see you again next week. And until next week, thanks for letting me share the music with you. This is your host in the choral tradition, Finley Woolston, inviting you to join me again next Sunday and every Sunday from 3 to 4 in the afternoon for the best in recorded choral music on The Choral Tradition.

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0: The Vienna Philharmonic with that broadcast of the Corsair Overture of Hector Berlioz. Yannick Nagy-Sagan led the orchestra. We'll be back with music from Canada right after this.
1: This is Public Radio East here in Eastern North Carolina. Glad you're enjoying the classical music. You know, classical music didn't end in the 19th century. It's a living tradition being moved forward today by many brilliant composers. 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
0: Hello there, I'm Bonnie North. A pleasure to have your company on this Sunday for classical music. Till Eulenspiegel's Merry Pranks comes your way in just a little bit. But first, we're going to start north of our border in Canada. Morley Calvert, he was a Canadian bandmaster, conductor, and composer. He founded the concert band at McGill University in Montreal, and he wrote and arranged many pieces both for band and other wind ensembles. And he also looked to the folk music of Canada. And these are his arrangements of some folk songs from Quebec and Newfoundland, performed here by Toronto's Hannaford Street Silver Band.

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0: Till Eulenspiegel getting his comeuppance in Till Eulenspiegel's Merry Pranks by Richard Strauss, Tadaaki Otaka led the BBC National Orchestra of Wales. We'll have some new old music by Ottorino Respighi right after this.
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3: Hey, Nora, thanks for joining me. Ottorino Respighi often looked to music literature and paintings of earlier eras for inspiration. And it was the Italian lute tunes from the Renaissance that he turned to for his suite of ancient airs and dances. Here's the first one, performed by the St. Paul Chamber Orchestra.

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0: Theme and Variations from the piano quintet The Trout by Franz Schubert. The Canamesa siblings, three of them, along with some friends, performed. We will have music by Aaron Copland coming your way right after this.
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0: North, a pleasure to have your company for classical music. Quiet City is a play about a man who tries to erase who he is, Jewish and artistic, in order to achieve the outward trappings of success in America. In the end, he can never fully escape himself. Well, Irwin Shaw wrote that in 1939, and he said he wanted to explore the troubled conscience of the middle class that can't quite reconcile itself to its life in a distraught world. The play was not a success. It only ran 2 performances on Broadway, but the incident Dental music was a success for Aaron Copland. Here's Wynton Marsalis and the Eastman Wind Ensemble.

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0: Quiet City by Aaron Copland, written for the play Quiet City in 1939. Wynton Marsalis and the Eastman Wind Ensemble performed. Music of Zoltan Kodály comes your way right after this.
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0: Bonnie North, thanks so much for joining me. Music seems to be the universal language, doesn't it? And when I think about that, I think about Steven Spielberg's classic film, Close Encounters of the Third Kind, where humans communicate with extraterrestrials using hand signs from a musical teaching method called the Kodály method. Well, we'll hear some music by the fellow who created that. It is Dances of Galanta by Zoltan Kodály, the Chicago Symphony, led by Naimi Järvi.

0: The Dances of Galanta by Zoltan Kodály, the Chicago Symphony Orchestra performed. I'm Bonnie North. Thanks for joining me.
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0: The Great Shofar is sounded by Joel Feig, Chicago a cappella performed. It celebrates the end of the second day of Rosh Hashanah, the Jewish New Year. And if you're celebrating Shana Tova, may your new year be sweet. We will be back in just a moment with the 90th Symphony of Franz Joseph Haydn.
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0: North, thanks for joining me. There is a wonderful article about the Berlin Philharmonic in the September 2nd edition of Britain's Guardian newspaper. And the author in that article wrestles with the argument that the orchestra is the best in the world. Now, he doesn't claim that they are the most adventurous in their programming or even close to the most diverse in their personnel. He also doesn't ignore their history, goes into some detail about how the orchestra was used by the Nazi regime as a political and propaganda tool. But he talks really eloquently about the alchemy that the ensemble has, their power and precision, and what he says is a fearless commitment to every moment of their music making. Well, here they are, under the direction of Sir Simon Rattle, with Haydn's Symphony No. 90. See what you think.

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1: Collective Farm Ballet. 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It is the score, however, that Dmitri Shostakovich used to create his ballet suite number 1.

0: Bouncing around to that one, the Ballet Suite No. 1 by Dmitri Shostakovich, the Frankfurt Radio Symphony Orchestra performed. I'm Bonnie North. Thanks for joining me.
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0: Josephine Gandolfi and Deanne Tucker were the pianists in that performance of the Sunday Dance tune from the Tawawa House Suite by Zenobia Powell Perry. Music by Wolfgang Amadeus Mozart, coming your way right after this.
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0: Tony North, thanks so much for spending time with me. Mozart famously complained to his father that he detested the flute. He also complained about the tiny amount of money he was offered to compose several pieces for it. Maybe that helped with him not liking the instrument. But despite all the complaining, Mozart certainly wrote some really delicious music for the instrument. Two concertos, four flute quartets, and this concerto for flute and harp. Susan Palma is the flutist, Nancy Allen the harpist. They are joined by the Orpheus Chamber Orchestra.

0: Flutist Susan Palma, harpist Nancy Allen, and the Orpheus Chamber Orchestra with that performance of Wolfgang Amadeus Mozart's Flute and Harp Concerto. Music from Carl Nielsen comes your way right after this.
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0: I'm Bonnie North. Thanks for joining me. Carl Nielsen's Third Symphony even took the composer by surprise at its first rehearsal. It was that powerful. Here's the Danish National Symphony Orchestra with the fourth movement.

0: the fourth movement of the Symphony No. 3, the Symphonia Expansiva of Carl Nielsen, the Danish National Symphony Orchestra performed. I'm Bonnie North. It's been a pleasure. Thanks so much for hanging out with me.
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